0: high-end biology and stuff because I could just write the ticks and, you know, it was, yeah, really, really interesting. So for me, I didn't, because I was so mild compared to my brother, I just kind of got on with it. And it's not really until I got into my adulthood that I realized the extent of which I struggle. It's just nowhere near like my brother, you know. So it's been a really, really interesting journey, and I tell the story of my brother to as many people as I possibly can who will listen wherever I go, because he got a scholarship to university and he now works for Airbus, building the wings of aeroplanes, because he's got this incredible brain, this 3D thinking brain. He lives in France, he is fluent in French. He cannot read a word or write a word of French, but he has managed to learn another language just by, you know, and he's got bilingual children, and he's so incredible. But when he reads, I remember when he came round many years ago and I gave him a Spot the Dog book to give to my kids when they were younger. And I was like, oh, can you just read them a bedtime story? And I threw it to him, you know, just without thinking of it. And then he was, you know, Spot the Dog. And I was like, oh my God, it was so strange watching. He was, you know, maybe 37. And I was like, oh gosh, I completely forgot, you know, because he's got an incredible job and an incredible life, but still he can't read the Spot the Dog book. but he's managed to make a life for himself by people understanding how his brain works and the fact that he is amazing. So anyone that I can raise the flag for to say that just because, even if you cannot read or write, you can create a beautiful life yourself. So
1: that's just the loveliest story, and you're just such a wonderful advocate for your brother and for dyslexic people in general. You know, how cool that you understand that beautiful 3D visual brain, you know, can get you so much further than the whole reading writing thing. You know, I just think it's such an important thing and concept for people to understand.
0: Yeah, because it's a gift. I see it as a gift in different ways, and actually it's super interesting because in my work, I remember when I started working at Healthy Food Guide, this was really interesting because obviously Healthy Food Guide is a magazine where you write articles. and Nikki Bazant is such a amazing human being who was the editor for the most of the years that I was there. She had to teach me how to write, and I mean my stuff came back when I was writing it with just like more track changes that you can never understand. And basically she started, the only reason I could work at Healthy Food Guide was because she started to brief me on content that I could write in the way that I can write. So I can only really write in bullet points. I can't write, I find it very difficult to write structured content. I start in bullet points. Everything starts in bullet points in my mind. So I can read textbooks with a green highlighter pen because I have got a photographic memory, and I can remember where things are on the page, but I don't necessarily understand it unless I have... that takes me kind of longer. But anyway, I've been helped through my life by various different people figuring out that I can't write and do things the way that other people do. But I have got a photographic memory, which means that I can remember a 3-minute script and talk straight to a camera, which they used to call me the 1-minute wonder. The 1-minute one take wonder. So I filmed TV ads and they were like, I cannot even believe that you can remember that script. And I can, because of my neurodiversity stuff. Like, that is a gift, but I can't write certain things. I mean, but I've written 3 books.
1: Oh, I was
0: but
1: just
0: going to
1: say that. Yeah. Here you have. So yeah, that's incredible.
0: So when Penguin first rang me, which is who I wrote my first book with, they said, can you write a book? I said, I'm dyslexic. No, basically. And I said, I can write things in bullet points. I said, if you can... If you will accept the fact that I can write something that is in that style, then I can write. And basically they helped me. And you'll, if anyone who's read either of my first 2 books will notice, they look a little bit more like textbooks than they do authory books, mm-hmm. because that's the way I had to write, and I had to have somebody help me through that process. And then with my third book, I had to have a special editor because of the way that I was doing it, because I can't read on a screen, so I can't...

0: Like, I can read an email slowly on a screen, but I don't necessarily, it's a bit like comprehension. I can't extract the meaning of it sometimes. I have to print it out and use my green highlighter pen. So what they had to do was every single time that we edited my book, they had to print the entire thing out, post it to me. And we had this agreement in my contract. I said, I can do this, but this is the only way I can do it. I cannot do track changes on a document. It's not going to happen.
1: Oh, for goodness sake. It's so incredible that you can do that workaround and still manage to be successful with publishing books. That's incredible.
0: Yeah. Yeah, and but a lot of it is because I've had the huge privilege of understanding myself, and therefore I can communicate that with the publishers and other people. And this is where what the work you're doing is amazing, is sharing this, because I don't think other people would know to ask, you know. And that's the sad bit, is because there are solutions and workarounds and different ways of doing things. I mean, we are, you know, the world today is making that slightly easier, but you've got to have the confidence to have that conversation.
1: I agree. And so many don't. And so many people trying to mask it or hide it or, you know, don't sort of have the openness to say, hey, I just can't do this. You know, I really, but I could try this or I could try that, you know. So well done you for just, you know, saying, hey, I can do it this way. So,
0: yeah,
1: that's cool.
0: What is it? A credit to my mother. But yeah, and I do think that's an important thing, is that, you know, both me and my brother have, you know, a diagnosis of dyslexia, but obviously completely different. But even within the same family, what works for him is completely different to what works for me. So my subset of challenges exist very much in the reading area. For him, he's also dyspraxic as well. You know, and poor boy can't throw a ball to save himself, can't do but he's an amazing downhill mountain biker and can do incredible things. But, you know, the strategies that he has had to work through are very different to the strategies that I've had to, you know, I buy 5 packs of green highlighter pens, like on a monthly basis. It's absolutely hilarious. And there's specific types of green, like there's a spectrum of green, and sometimes I buy a 5 and I'm like, this is a slightly different green and it's not working for me. For whatever reason, I've just figured out that is what I need to do to be able to remember something. And yellow, it goes in a hierarchy of green, highlighters, yellow. So when I do TV, it's exactly how I do it. I do probably 3 times more prep than anybody else for all of the radio and TV stuff that I do, because I have to put it in my brain in a way that my brain actually gets it. And that is with highlighter pens. So I do breakfast TV every fortnight. I will write out what I'm going to do, and then I have to highlight certain bits in green and yellow, and that anchors it in my brain so that when I'm having an interview, I'm literally just looking at it in my mind when I'm talking it out. So that's my strategy. For my brother, it's different. You know, he has different strategies. He can't remember. The other thing for him with he's got really, really short-term memory challenges, which is exactly the same as my son, actually. My son struggles in a completely different way. So we're all different. And it's when we can take the stigma away and see that with those differences become incredible other skills.
1: Oh, absolutely.
0: Then we can make, you know, that's the beauty of having brains that work differently.
1: Oh, it so is. And just the incredibly interesting and different solutions that you managed to come up with to be able to overcome those challenges are just incredible. So on that, I'm interested in talking about your child. So you tell me he's neurodiverse. So can you share with us what that means, what his challenges are, and does he have incredible workarounds?
0: Yes. Yeah, so he, oh my gosh, what a journey we've had with him. So growing up, I guess, like a lot of children that are neurodivergent, you just think that they're really difficult. And he grew up everything he did, he would line up, like he had all these cars and he would only put them in the straight line in his bedroom, and they all had to be in a certain way. And his bed had to be in a certain way, and all these different things were like that. And essentially, there was a lot of conflict in our family around it. When we hit COVID, I basically realized that I had become quite hypervigilant, trying to manage his behavior at home, always trying to

0: look one step ahead about what he was going to think, what he was going to say, how he was going to react, how he was going to respond to different things. Mm. That was one of the reasons I actually had essentially a nervous breakdown. I didn't realise it was because of that at the time, but his behaviour was so challenging. I've never said this, I've told anyone this before, well, I've told my friends, but I've never said this on publicly before, but he tried to run in front of a truck moving at 100 kilometres an hour.
1: Gosh, how frightening.
0: So we were down in near Tekapo. My mum was over from the UK, and he just was very, very unable, very... he doesn't express emotion at all. He has almost no facial expression, actually, which I always just thought he was really grumpy. And I remember looking back at these pictures of a child, and then his brother arrived, who smiled and is really charismatic. And my other son, the corners of his face might go up every now and then, but really he lacks the ability to understand expression from others, but also doesn't express it himself. Because of that, he's quite emotionally dysregulated. Mm-hmm. And basically, that wasn't actually characteristic. He's not got ADHD. But basically he's either like numb or just completely dysregulated. And he just became so overwhelmed with emotion that he decided that he didn't want to live anymore and tried to run in front of a truck.
1: Oh, heavens, how frightening.
0: I wrestled into the ground, which was one of the hardest things I've ever done, because thank goodness he was the age that he was, not the age that he will be soon, because I couldn't have done that. Anyway, that led to, seeking out support and thinking, gosh, you know, we've done everything that we possibly can for this child. How can we help him? And then we ended up realizing, through an educational psychologist assessment, that he is autistic and has incredibly black and white thinking, very, very rigid thinking. So I used to think he was being really annoying on purpose, which I feel bad about, but that's the way that it is in the world, right? You'd say to him, could you put the cream in the bowl? And he would literally pick up the container of cream and put it in the bowl. And then he did a lot of things that made him look like he was being sarcastic or cheeky or rude. But what he was actually doing was following the instruction that you gave him.
1: That's right. And
0: he was getting in trouble a lot at school because he's not able to read like sarcasm, reading between the lines or anything like that. And he was having a lot of challenges. Anyway, so he has had quite a lot of support with occupational therapy and speech and language therapy, actually. For him, speech and language therapy has been profoundly impactful, which I never would have. I don't have no idea that speech and language therapists could help somebody with his situation.
1: It's so great, yeah, isn't it?
0: She's helped him reframe his thinking. Mm-hmm. To be able to see that that things can be flexible and emotion regulation stuff. And he is so much better. And after going through the therapy, this is why we had the dog that was yapping at the beginning, because the occupational therapist said, I think he'd really, really benefit from a dog, because he's so amazing with animals, because he it's like he understands them and they understand him. So we ended up getting a dog, and we got a breed that was considered a therapy dog. It's probably the only time I've really ever seen those corners of his mouth really almost get higher, you know,
1: because
0: he's not being judged.
1: No.
0: Pets are amazing, you know.
1: They do not judge, which is so cool. So, Cleo, I'm just aware of my time and ticking over here, and I don't want to cut us short, but I know that obviously within your family you would be exceedingly aware of the nutritional impact, and I'm sure within your family you would be very careful about eating and all this sort of stuff. So I wanted to know if you've ever noticed that a link between sort of like high nutritional eating and behaviour, or how your brain works on, and all your son's work on any given day.
0: Yeah, I mean, nutrition plays such a critical part, number one, of brain development before our little ones arrive. We now know that, you know, there's so much research about the development of brains in utero, which is just incredible. So that is just a whole massive

0: about the conversation, but with, you know, something that we're looking at more and more in terms of, you know, what once as children and as adults, what we know is we're designed to eat whole unprocessed food, and the more processed food is, the more chemicals, additives, colors and bits and pieces there is, the more challenging that makes it for everybody. But when you've got a child or an adult with a brain that struggles to concentrate, energy levels go up and down, it just makes you hypersensitive to those, to those things that are important for everybody else. So the more that you can do to eat foods of single ingredients, or, and it doesn't have to be, I mean, you know, canned tomatoes, that's a single ingredient, but it's still in a can. It's not, not, there's no, not no, you know, rolled oats are still in a packet, but they're fine. But we're just trying to really strip things back to using more, less processed food, because what we do know is that things that are, you know, high in sugar, salt, additives, they're just not great for anybody, but particularly somebody that struggles with their brain. And what I would say is also that appetite regulation piece and the feeling full when you've got your blood sugars going up and down, that is particularly challenging for children who already find it hard to concentrate. So I, interestingly, with my son's neurodiversity, he doesn't actually have the signals to feel hungry and full. He's actually got very poor interoception, which actually is also an interesting thing. So a lot of neurodiverse children and adults, they don't necessarily have the same messages as everyone else to eat or drink, which is kind of interesting. And he doesn't, so he gets headaches all the time because he has no thirst drive. But anyway, I guess in essence, it's the regularity of eating and keeping well hydrated. And you know, we don't have any fruit juice in our house because of the amount of sugar in it. We don't, you know, they are not allowed any sugary kind of drinks. Yes, they do have chocolate and lollies and things sometimes, because is that the balance between like making them feel like part of normal society. But really, I guess the main thing is that your home, how you eat as an adult, what is in your cupboards, what is in your control at home, is the best place to start, right? And at home, it is just, we're very consistent, and what's in our cupboards in our pantry reflects what I want them to be eating at least 80 to 90% of the time. And
1: yeah, well,
0: that's how to kind of work things.
2: I mean, the impact of that is huge, and not just for anyone with neurodiversity, but for us all. You know, we need to take that message on board and understand that it does have that much of a huge effect on our behaviours and our regulation and our emotions and things like that. So, you know what, Claire, I could probably sit and talk to you for another 45 hours. I have just loved this conversation so much. It's been so cool. And you know, I don't know where this time's gone, but thank you for being so open about, you know, your personal stuff and your professional stuff and your own story. And, you know, that's been pretty courageous of you to step up and do that today. So thank you again for coming along, and I hope people can really benefit from listening to this conversation. So is there any way, anything that you want to say, Claire, or anything that you would like to invite our listeners to connect with you at all?
0: Yeah. I mean, you can find me. I'm on Claire Turnbull. You can find me on my website, my Instagram. I just, the biggest thing is that it's just reframing these challenges that we have. Look for the gift, look for the gold, because with the challenge, there will be some gold in the way that you think, or the way that you work, or the what you can do, that is, you know, your gift to the world and to yourself. So it's just trying to find what that is. But a lot of it is about believing in yourself, and that you are good enough just as you are, even if you can't read or write, and you struggle in other ways. And that's the same for your children too. They are courageous and wonderful, and we just got to find the magic in them.
2: Oh, that's a lovely way to finish, Claire. I just really appreciate that. So that's, finding the glimmers. Got to do that.
0: Yes,
2: so,
0: absolutely.
2: Yeah. To our listeners, if there's anything that we have talked about today with Claire or myself, and anything has landed with you, or if you have a child or someone in your life who's struggling, or you're not sure why, please just reach out to us. You can, Claire's given you her details, and you can email me at any time, dyslexiaunpuzzled@gmail.com, or if it's easier, find me on Facebook as Dyslexia Unpuzzled. So Our conversation, this conversation will replay on Radio Hawke's Bay on Tuesday.

0: afternoons at 3 p.m. So please feel free to share it with anyone who needs to hear it. And thank you so much for tuning in today. I'll catch up with you next time. Thank you again, Claire, for being with us. You've been amazing, and I'm going to want to connect with you again sometime.
1: Thank you.
0: All right, we'll talk to you soon.
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0: Across Hawke's Bay, the rest of today will be fine with some high cloud. We are heading for a high of 15, dropping to a cool 8 overnight. A few showers coming our way tomorrow with some northeasterly winds. It will clear to fine, though. Heading for a high of 16, dropping to an overnight low of just 5 degrees.
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0: Kia ora. 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Nisa bula vanaka. 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Ni hao. Konnichiwa. Komasta. And hello. I'm David Brown Carr.
1: And I'm Sandra Brown Carr. Welcome to another special report on Radio Hawke's Bay about the Ray Shunji Speech Awards. They're an annual national contest for senior high school students in years 11, 12, and 13.
0: And this program will be reporting on the 2026 Hawke's Bay Regional Awards, which were held several months ago at St. Francis Church Hall in Clive, in front of a large, enthusiastic crowd of friends and families. Regional heats were also held in many other parts of Aotearoa at around the same time. The theme of the 2026 Race Unity Speech Awards was Whakarongo Kia Marama, Listening to Understand.
1: Eight students from five different high schools participated in the Hawke's Bay Regional Speech Awards. Five of the eight speakers were from year 13, two from year 12, and one from year 11. The order of speaking was chosen randomly, and each speaker was expressing their own personal views on race relations in Aotearoa. Master of Ceremonies was again Shireen Gable from the New Zealand Baha'i Community, which organizes the awards nationwide each year.
2: Tēnā koutou, tēnā koutou, tēnā tātou katoa. Welcome to this amazing event tonight. My name is Shireen Gable and I am going to be the MC for tonight's regional heat of the Race Unity Speech Awards. It's my pleasure to welcome you all on behalf of the Baha'i community who initiated these speech awards in 2001 in support of Race Relations Day. We are here tonight to hear speeches prepared by students in years 11, 12 and 13 on the topic of Listen to Understand. Whakarongo kia marama. Okay, we have eight speakers tonight. The student whom the judges consider to have delivered the best speech will go forward to the national semi-finals, which will take place in Auckland on Saturday the 9th of May, and if successful at that level, they will go to the national finals, which is the next day, Sunday the 10th of May. If they're unable to participate in the national semi-finals for some reason, then the person with the next highest points will go in their place.
1: Shireen Gable, MC for the 2026 Hawke's Bay Race Unity Speech Awards, who also outlined the questions which the eight entrants should address in their speeches and the other speech requirements. You can find all of that information on the website raceunity.nz.
0: This year, the three judges were Kerri-Anne Stevenson from the New Zealand Baha'i Community, who was the chief judge, Rizvana Latif from the Hawke's Bay Multicultural Association, and Senior Sergeant Brendan Dyke from the New Zealand Police, which since 2008 has been the principal sponsor of the Race Unity Speech Awards.
1: Unfortunately, we can't include all of their speeches in this show, but later we'll explain how you can watch and listen to all eight of them on YouTube.
0: Let's start with Sithumi Elagala, who is originally from Sri Lanka and is a Year 12 student from Napier Girls High.
3: Waiting in a hall, the orchestra meets, the instruments are ready and everyone takes a seat. The flutes glimmered and the trumpets stood tall, the violins held their bows and a hush rang amongst the hall. Arms outstretched, the conductor begins. A screeching dissonance makes everyone's head spin. The violins screamed, refusing to hear, while the drums struck so loud they bellowed with fear. The flutes trilled high but faded away, the orchestra simply went astray. Each instrument vied to prove they were right, and with such speed they began to fight. The rhythm crumbled and the melody died, if only they played in harmony that night. Listening is pivotal for society, as it helps us become more harmonious. Like the enchanting music played by an orchestra, the shrill chirping between birds in the trees, or the sequences of songs sung by the whales in the deep sea, and ourselves with our mouths speaking to one another. Yet, a problem that I see and hear in

is that we do not always listen to understand, we listen to reply. Abdu'l-Bahá wrote, "When you meet those whose opinions differ from your own, do not turn away your face from them. All are seeking truth, and there are many roads leading thereto. Truth has many aspects, but it remains always and forever one. Everyone from every culture will travel on various roads. Along the way, each road will carry history. Jagged valleys winding along the landscape, mountains towering over you, or the flat, grassy plainlands. And each road will carry struggles with them, whether it's migration, colonization, or privilege. We must acknowledge that our road is not the only road, as each one will reveal a different truth. I was not born here. I was born in Sri Lanka. So the road I travel on has obstacles of migration. There always seemed to be a voice whispering in my ear, saying that I don't belong anywhere. I seem too Sri Lankan for New Zealand, but too Kiwi for Sri Lanka. At the age of 7, I attended the citizenship ceremony, where it was a moment of quiet anticipation and belonging. My family and I sat amongst others wearing their cultural clothes, some wearing lava lavas, others wearing saris. The room seemed to pulse with diversity. As I waited before I walked across the stage, I thought about how the certificate I would receive would be more than just a paper, but a key that would make my discrimination and unfairness slowly decrescendo away. Oh, how I was wrong. Although the certificate I received meant I was legally part of Aotearoa, I was still treated as a cacophonous instrument within the orchestra. When I was younger, I would take rice and curry to school, blind to the judgment I would face by my peers that day. They scowled and grimaced when I opened my lunchbox, asking why it smelled that way and how I could eat it if it was so smelly. The next day, when my ama asked me again, I hung my head in shame and hid away from her gaze, too upset to let her know how I truly felt. Instead, I simply said, "Can I please have a sandwich?" I felt like I had to camouflage myself into a sea of white to truly feel accepted in New Zealand. But today, I carry no shame in bringing my lunches to school. They would ask, "Wow, what is that you're eating? Well, that smells so good. Or did your family teach you to make that?" More and more of my friends have asked me about my culture, the traditions that shape my home, the flavors of my food. They took up the courage to ask me about myself, and I began to feel appreciated because they simply had the bravery to start the melody. I think appreciation comes with listening, as it's a way to see someone's world through their set of eyes. Just asking respectful questions about their differences can foster appreciation for someone's culture and help them see that they do belong. The beauty of this world is the differences of cultures coming together. It's the color of music that comes alive. If we were all the same, the world would lose its timbre, its texture, its soul. According to 2024 surveys, verbal abuse is the most common type of racial discrimination, with Māori and Asian people experiencing the most discrimination. 51 Muslim individuals were murdered in cold blood in a Christchurch mosque in 2019 just because of their beliefs. A South Asian bus driver had his teeth smashed out while being called a servant in 2024. An East Asian teenager was hit with a metal rod on public transportation in 2024. My question is, when will this end? The problem is that racism thrives on the distance that we put between ourselves as a community. When we listen to rebut, we are preparing our defense while the other person is still speaking. Our minds are closed, even if our ears are open. Listening out for prejudice and taking action takes extreme courage and bravery. Most people around me strive to take small steps of courage in an environment ticking with ignorance. That is unity, coming together and putting a stop to the harms in our society, and I urge you to do the same. An orchestra cannot produce a sound so full and strident without sheet music, a balanced sound.

0: musical sections and truly listening to the instruments around them. Understanding our world helps us expand our minds beyond our familiar tune. As we learn more about the world's traditions and interchanging perspectives of others, we create an artistry with emotional depth and color flowing through the air. The soul yearns for music just as society yearns for unity. As well as learning about math, science, and literature, schools should be teaching how to foster empathy by integrating education about minorities' pasts, traditions, and perspectives. We should be teaching children not to judge, but to listen and understand, and not be fearful of discordance. A stubborn and insensitive person who has no interest or willingness to learn or accept a culture is like a dull tune lacking soul. It won't touch the heart in the same way a song full of vibrancy and life will. The political climate of our society has gotten so out of hand, where world leaders generalize a whole community of people based on their skin color and the stereotypes built around them. Their blaring instruments refusing to harmonize with the orchestra, placing walls between the sections and prohibiting them from listening to the tune. Absurd ideologies like these can have a negative effect on countries like Aotearoa. And we must be careful we don't move further away from being a racially harmonious society. We all have the competence and intelligence to listen and understand what people have to say, but people choose to ignore and limit themselves. We must accept that Aotearoa is becoming more and more diversified, and we must strive towards a more blended and euphonious orchestra. The orchestra gathered again under a golden light, each instrument prepared to play in the night. The violin sang with a silvery sound, while the tubas rumbled, a noise so profound. The flutes flew across the hall like a breeze in the trees, while the drums played a tempo as steady as the seas. No sound tried to vanquish, no instrument began to rule. For each player listened, they would be no fool. And then in the hall, the notes took flight. The contrasts grew into colors of light. And so the symphony played for all to see. Together, our differences create harmony. Thank you.
1: Situmi Iligala, a Year 12 student from Napier Girls High, speaking at the 2026 Hawke's Bay Regional Race Unity Speech Awards.
2: Another of the speakers, Sean Fernandez, was also born overseas, but in the Philippines. And this year, he's a Year 13 student at St. John's College in Hastings. 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
3: Mate mohio ka mātou, mate mātou ka marama, mate marama ka ora. 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Through knowledge, understanding. And through understanding, well-being. I whānau au ki Dubai, he uri āhau na Philippines. I tai mai ki Aotearoa tātou ki te whā tau ki muri. Ke here taunga āhau e noho ana, ke akunga hā, ātou, ke hā tō hoani. Ko Sean Fernandez tōku ingoa. Now, if you walked into my bedroom, you'd see Polaroid certificates and a calendar trying to keep my life in order. Like everyone, I like to circle dates. I like to circle birthdays, rehearsals, socials, maybe even a date with a special somebody. Yet, one circle is different. December 28, 2026, the day my visa expires. I circled it in red the moment I found out. I pressed it harder than I needed to. Hard enough to leave a dent onto January. I did not cry. I did not panic. I just said, "It is strange to see your belonging reduced to a date." Now, when I first came here to New Zealand, I expected the familiarity of Dubai to follow me. I expected a country which calls itself multicultural to feel the same. Now, at first it did. New uniform, new classes, polite enough questions. One of them being now. One afternoon, we were having a discussion in class about summer holidays to come. I mentioned that I was visiting

the Philippines. Then somebody said, "So, are you really staying here, like, permanently?" I responded back saying, "Yeah, I hope so." They said, "Yeah, it's just because, you know, you're not really from here." It was not violence. It was not a slur. It was casual. And somehow, that made it even more heavier. When belonging feels conditional, we begin to see it as an equation. We see it in ways that other people never have to be. We measure words, we measure sentences, we measure jokes in ways other people never have to. The next day, we had a discussion in school, talking about immigration. Somebody mentioned New Zealand should probably be stricter. Now, before they even finished, I interrupted. I bursted out, talked to them, and said no. Walking home that afternoon, I had realized something uncomfortable. I had become the very thing I resented. I had not listened to understand. I had listened to rebut and defend. The next day, I tried something different. I walked up to that person and asked, "What do you mean?" The next step I took was quite surprising. I stayed quiet and listened to hear their response. They talked about rent. They talked about jobs. They talked about rising costs of butter. They talked about their own fears. They weren't describing me. They were describing their own uncertainties and insecurities. Now listening did not change this earlier comment. Listening did not excuse it either. But rather it changed what came next. For listening is not meant to be some sort of agreement you come to. Listening is inquiry. Listening is the choice to pause before reducing someone to a single sentence. There are quiet red circles everywhere in our schools. 1 in 5 ethnic students face race-based bullying every day in Aotearoa. Sounds dire or desperate, does it? Yet it exists in names called without permission, in teachers mispronouncing it and moving on, in the silence and hesitation that it takes for someone to speak their own language, their own tone, their own selves in class. Yet why should I fear myself? It is true. These moments seem small, but they accumulate. And suddenly belonging begins to feel like some sort of equation you have to solve in order to survive. Yes, we especially must listen to the people who hold differing or opposing views from us. Again, not to excuse them and neither to accept them, but to understand the fears and misunderstandings that sustain them. Because prejudice rarely survives careful listening. Listening plants small seeds, small patient interventions that over time help grow and break the cycles of misunderstanding. It turns witnesses into participants. It turns silence into responsibility. It turns casual comments into opportunities for growth. That is the work we should endeavor to do in our schools today. Through peer-led environments, students learn the importance of active listening. They learn the importance of saying somebody's name correctly. They learn how to be themselves. Not in the fear of being misunderstood, but in the moment of being understood. The goal here is simple. Tiny, repeatable acts. Correct that joke, say that name properly, and ask the question that opens up a conversation rather than shutting one down. "Sean, do you really think this is gonna change anything?" "Yeah." "New Zealand is far too racist." "Yeah, right."

0: Yeah, wrong. We as a society will never grow, will never flourish. History asserts that all societies, our Aotearoa included, will never flourish through empty, large promises. It is built through growth. It is built through change. And how else do we do that without the small steps we take along the way? Correct that joke. Say that name properly. Learn to understand that listening holds importance, not just to yourself, but to the person in front of you. Now, I still have that red circle on my calendar. I haven't erased it, and neither have I replaced it with maybe even a better or brighter color. But it doesn't feel so scary anymore. But rather, it feels like a reminder. A reminder on how incredibly fragile belonging may seem to be, but how so incredibly powerful it can truly be when it is built through listening, understanding, and growth. Mate rongo ka mohio, mate mohio ka mato. Mate mato ka marama, mate marama ka ora. Through listening comes awareness. Through awareness comes knowledge. Through knowledge comes understanding. And through understanding comes well-being. Now, do you see a red circle in me? Maybe you see one in the person beside you. Or maybe you see it in yourself. Maybe, maybe not. It all depends if you've listened or listened to understand. Tēnā koutou, tēnā koutou, tēnā koutou katoa. Kia ora.
1: Sean Fernandez, a Year 13 student at St John's College in Hastings, speaking at the 2026 Hawke's Bay Regional Race Unity Speech Awards. Now let's hear from Faimoto Smith from Hastings Boys High, the only Year 11 student taking part in the 2026 Hawke's Bay Race Unity Speech Awards.
2: In Aotearoa, there are many kinds of birds. Whakaapapu, tui, kia, of course the kiwi, and many more. All these native birds make their own different and unique sounds, each with their own pitch, tone and beauty. But with so many different aspects in each bird's sound, you may think to yourself, they don't belong in the same song. They couldn't blend. They're too different. They can't achieve something as great as harmony. But is this true? E kui kui te tui, e kite kite te kaka, e kuku te kiriru. The tui squawks, the kaka chatters, and the kiriru coos. Unity between the tui, kaka, and kiriru, kiriru, though they are different species, and the bush, they can create harmony. Just imagine the coos of the kiriru, the squawks of the tui, and the chatters of the kaka. Some way, somehow, their voices start to synchronize. Their tones and rhythms slowly start to follow. Visualize as these independent and very different voices start to come together in a beautiful chaos. These polyphonic sounds create a truly unique and Kiwiana harmony. But how can a bird song help with the many racial problems in Aotearoa today, where our communities face natural biases, prejudice, and racism? Well, sit back, relax, and let me tell you. In Aotearoa, as well as a variety of native birds, there are also many different racial and ethnic groups with their own whakapapa, traditions, and religious beliefs. Māori, Indian, Pacifica, Asian, and many more. At first, like our native fauna, the differences seem vast. But the first step to improving racial harmony in Aotearoa starts with our tārangas. We need to genuinely listen to one another, not to rebut or to criticize, but to truly hear all of someone's perspectives, beliefs, and emotions.

0: Sorry.
1: If you were to walk up to your friend from another culture and ask for their religious beliefs or traditions, you would genuinely listen because you care for them. You will now understand more about that person. You will understand the things they do, say, or wear, and most importantly, why. If you were to look to your right, do you know anything about that person? Do you care? Genuine listening means to genuinely care for others. Genuine listening is when we prioritize each unique voice instead of wanting to not hear our own, instead of wanting to just hear our own. It's when our voices start to synchronize with one another. An action that must follow is to consider someone's perspectives and emotions and to respect them. See, there's casually hearing someone, and then there is truly respecting their beliefs. Respecting means accepting. Our beliefs will be polar to some, but we need to show respect. Respect for people's whakapapa, respect for traditions, respect for religious beliefs. And slowly, the tones of our voices start to come together. We will start to blend. To reach true harmony, we must make sure everyone in Aotearoa is aware of this very important listening and respecting process. One day, I was walking around when I saw an Indian man wearing his turban. Nothing out of the ordinary. But a group of people, I'm sure didn't know why he wore a turban, started insulting him. And I just stood there, wondering why. Why insult someone for a deeply rooted tradition they have? I'm ashamed to say I did not intervene. I just stood there, shocked. Upset. So, if everyone in Aotearoa knew how to listen to each other, and even in this case stopped to ask a question, then we can all learn to respect. Respect is a process. If we try, we can reach a society where natural biases and prejudices are no more. We can achieve racial harmony. With a plan to improve racial harmony in Aotearoa, we can help those who deal with the challenges of diversity and isolation in our society every day. Because there is suffering. A report from the Ministry of Health in 2024 says that 1 in 10 adults experience racial discrimination. This was mainly in the form of verbal abuse and, in extreme cases, physical abuse. This is a current problem. A little under 300,000 people in 2024 experience racism. So will we just stand here quietly and do nothing? Again, with our plan, though we won't fully snuff out racism overnight, it will help. I can see a future where everyone in this great country can feel more welcome. Welcome to share part of themselves with others and not to feel judged. Welcome to visit any business or workplace. Welcome to be themselves. Mā te rongo, ka mōhio, mā te mōhio, ka mātou, mā te mātou, ka marama, mā te marama, ka ora. Through listening comes awareness. Through awareness, knowledge. Through knowledge, enlightenment. And through enlightenment, well-being. We can all use a little more awareness, a little more knowledge, and a little more well-being. None of us are perfect.

0: Martin Luther King once said, people fail to get along with each other because they don't know each other. And they don't know each other because they haven't communicated with each other. And communicating just means talking and listening. So, the next time you're in the bush, surrounded by nature, remember the lesson of our native birds. Individually, they sound nice, but blended together with all the voices of the kākāpō, tui, kereru, and even the chikikia, they can create a beautiful, unique, and chaotic harmony. In order to truly be Kiwi, we must embrace all voices in Aotearoa and truly listen.
1: Faimoto Smith, a Year 11 student from Hastings Boys High.

0: You're tuned to Radio Hawke's Bay, and we're reporting on the 2026 Race Unity Speech Awards for senior high school students, which were held earlier this year in Clive. And a reminder that each of the speakers was expressing their own personal views on the subject, Whakarongo Kia Marama, listening to understand. Now let's hear from Audrey Anna Robin, who was head girl from Napier Girls High and was in year 11 when she was chosen as our regional representative to the Race Unity National Awards in 2024. Audrey came runner-up in 2025 and entered again in the 2026 contest for the final time as a year 13 student.
1: When I was a child, I would watch my father light the fire in our fireplace through the cold winter months. He carefully built the fire, letting it breathe and grow. The fire would begin small and with attention and care, roar to life, filling the room with warmth. As I grew older, my father asked me to help tend to this fire. I learned to add wood at just the right moments, adjust the airflow, and watch for sparks that might go astray. Through this simple act, my father taught me something important. A fire does not survive on its own. It must be listened to, nurtured, and understood. In many ways, this is how culture, identity, and understanding work in our society today. Every tradition, every community, every person's voice is a flame that deserves attention, care, and understanding. Whakarongo kia marama, listen to understand. Every culture is like a burning fire, kept alive by the warmth of our ancestors and the light of our history. This fire guides each and every one of us through the darkness. Even when the winds of prejudice blow, even when society tries to smother it, this fire can survive if we choose to tend to it. Listening is how we tend to these fires. Listening to understand is different from listening to reply or reply. We are not listening to argue or to prove a point or to assert ourselves. We are listening to truly gasp someone else's experience. This kind of listening allows someone else's fire to grow. Even small questions like asking someone where they are from helps improve racial unity in Aotearoa. Listening to someone else's story is the first step towards deeper understanding and ultimately stronger racial unity. I have seen what happens when we fail to listen. When voices are dismissed, identities ignored, the fire struggles to survive. I have seen it within my own family. My kuru and nan were smacked and beaten for speaking their native tongue in school. Their silenced voices were like fires hidden behind glass, still present but starved of the air they need to thrive. From them, I learned to listen deeply, to act when I see injustice, and to protect others' voices. Their fires still burn within me. I saw the failure of listening again as a child when a group in my community was targeted simply for their religion.

In 2019, when I was only 9 years old, 51 Muslims were murdered in the Christchurch shootings. He kore rātou e ngaro I te mahara. They will never be forgotten in our memory. And therefore,

0: our power price went from like 7 cents an average a kilowatt to about 18.
1: Yep, and then,
0: Maybe a little bit, but two and a half, maybe a little bit less, about 16, between 16 probably on each year as an average. But it, as a family business, trying to do peas, grow a pet food business and a baby food business, that was like, oh!
1: Yeah, because it's your main cost driver, right?
0: Yeah.
1: And that doubles, and
0: our main cost was staffing wages.
1: Yep.
0: And of course, with COVID, and we had 7% increase in wages every year.
1: Yep.
0: And all that sort of stuff. And I know that the big issue in Hawke's Bay, like with McCain's and with Watties going down, and they've had called for parliamentary inquiries, and we look at the growers' collective to try and. I know now that because we're on 3 year. Electricity renewals. Mm. Last year, I think the price is now around just over 23 cents.
1: Jeez.
0: So we've gone from 7 cents in 2022 to 23 and a bit cents.
1: Yep.
0: So when that's the thing about, we talk about people who want to do things in Parliament being the right. The fact that they're calling for parliamentary, I was just like, are you that stupid? I mean, all you needed to do was look at the Hawke's Bay today when you had the managing director of Watties saying, we closed because the price of electricity last year doubled and the price of gas tripled.
1: Yeah.
0: It's sort of like, there is the problem in a nutshell. And I think in Hawke's, but we're going to, you're an exporting country in New Zealand. We rely on energy to process our exports.
1: And we're far away from places, right? So we need to be competitive in price.
0: Yeah, so we've got like Hawke's Bay, we are regarded as the number one fruit growing or apple fruit, poop fruit growing area in the world.
1: Mm.
0: Out of the last 20 years, we've won it 19 times.
1: Yep.
0: One of the 12 wine capital, great wine capitals of the world. And we are Hawke's Bay beef and lamb, freaking awesome.
1: Yep.
0: We have incredible product. We've got the incredible IP.
1: Yep.
0: But you go around all the industry, the cost of electricity
1: is now killing margins.
0: Yeah. As I go back again, we used to be the most prosperous country in the world. We're innovators, and energy used to be a competitive advantage. We're green energy. Essentially, or majority.
1: Oh, by far.
0: But now it's not an advantage.
1: Yeah.
0: It's basically coming to be, it's not a disadvantage, it's just killing business. We've lost weight.
1: Yeah.
0: We've lost McCain's and Watties, freeze-dried food, 3,000 tonnes of peas, which is not really going to be done. We're losing sawmills and all that sort of stuff.
1: And they lost big time with that pulp mill closing.
0: Oh, and talking to orchards around here, electricity is a huge cost in the process. It's all great to grow the nicest dazzle apple in the world, but if the cost of getting it into the pack house and getting it to the ship and then getting it shipped is going to make it uncompetitive, then they're going to lose.
1: Well, the really proximate one too is Pan Pac's, 3% of Hawke's Bay GDP?
0: 3% of GDP, yeah, totally.
1: You don't want to lose that.
0: But some areas around Kinley and Kawerau or the Kaipa, the timber mills are big producers of prosperity in this country. Mm. And we grow good forestry. We grow great stuff.
1: Yeah.
0: But those lumber mills, they are heavily dependent on energy.
1: They are.
0: And so it's basically, I see...
1: They're high volume, low cost.
0: Yeah. And that's why I say, when you've got some parties advocate, the market knows best, it just freaking burns me because, and this is where I think the mentality for us is, the market knows best and all that sort of stuff, so we've got to rely on the market, but the market knows best how to do best for the shareholders of those companies.
1: Yep.
0: And if you look at Powercup, we've got a lot of foreign shareholders, the banks are basically foreign, they don't care about NZ Inc.
1: Yep.
0: And that's why I think the market has failed in those areas. That's why we have a cost of living crisis with the banking. Mortgages are really high. Groceries are horrendously expensive. Power bills are horrendously high.
1: Yep.
0: And energy, the diesel, petrol and stuff, those four things make up our living crisis. And those four things where I think the market has failed.
1: Yep.
0: And we should have better policies. We need to be brave to take on the market, because you're getting all these corporates, you shouldn't intervene the market, that's what the market's supposed to do. it's just gone.

0: too far.
1: Yep.
0: And when the government needs to be brave, bold, and have some inherent knowledge about making interventions.
1: And so that's basically the crux of why you feel home at New Zealand First.
0: And as I said, consistency. Winston Peters has been going on about this since the mid-90s.
1: Yep.
0: He's, yes, we needed to be more efficient, but when we give away stuff which completely affects our sovereignty,
1: mm-hmm.
0: we need to be very careful about making those decisions. In the market, we've gone the market. I mean, like, you know, if the electricity thing was going wrong in 2009 in terms of being underprepared, what did we do in 2013 or 14? We sold half the electricity. National, John Key, sold half the electricity companies.
1: Yep.
0: Or 49%. It's sort of like, because the market knows best.
1: Market discipline.
0: Market discipline. Market discipline does increase, but like for force multipliers, it's like roads.
1: Yep.
0: If without roads, you do nothing. I don't see electricity, supermarkets or that sort of stuff. I don't see them as being market mechanism. I see them being as force multipliers, incredibly important for NZ Inc.
1: Yeah. Well, the funny thing is, I did public health up at university as well.
0: Yeah.
1: And we talked a bit about some of those reforms in the 80s and 90s, and one of them, I think, was getting hospitals to compete with each other for patients. And, like, look, the market is really, really good at certain things.
0: Yeah.
1: But you do need plenty of competition. You need broad enough base for it. You need areas that don't have really big positive or negative externalities that they just can't price appropriately. And yeah, no. Look, fair enough. So that's why you were in New Zealand First, and those are the kind of things you'd like to focus on in Parliament.
0: Yep.
1: How are you finding campaigning? How are you finding being in Tukituki and the candidate? You are confirmed as the candidate for Tukituki?
0: Yes, I am.
1: Good.
0: I got an email.
1: Okay.
0: Yeah.
1: So how are you finding it? Have you been door knocking? What is the day in the life of a candidate for Tukituki?
0: Well, Well, to be fair, Marcus, I hope we have a chat to you about it. You did pretty well. No, for me, right at this moment, and I'm not naturally a public speaker. Really, being a rugby player and that sort of stuff, you got asked. I've had more shockers, so not really a big thing.
1: You can always write that one off. I had a big tackle back
0: there. Dementia's a big thing. So I think when I look at politicians, some people are born to be a politician, love the limelight, love the power and that sort of stuff. That's inherently not me, so to speak. I love public speak. It's not something that comes naturally.
1: You don't seek it out.
0: No, don't seek it out. I've done a couple of things which, it's not, in the end, enjoyed it because it's what you do. But I think I spent last month and a bit, I guess, when I came back and I sat down to chat after I was announced down in Wellington and, a bit of coverage and that sort of stuff, and why you're doing it and all that sort of stuff. And I didn't really know. Yeah, I thought I did. Because I said, he said, what are you running for? And I said, this and this and this. And I saw that. I saw you say that to you. You're full of it. I said, what?
1: Yeah.
0: You don't believe that, do you? So, and then I actually took a few weeks just talking through. And that's where ultimately I came to the reason I am doing this is for I want my grandkids to grow up down the road.
1: Yep.
0: Okay?
1: Yep.
0: And as much as anything, use the last few weeks, as well as getting strategic what I'm going to do, because I'm just starting from zero.
1: Yep.
0: New Zealand First has zero infrastructure in Tukituki.
1: Yeah.
0: Really just being clear on why, I've got my why as to why I want to do it and what I want to do, and understanding that the energy industry is really important there, as we were just talking about before. Those are the areas that I'm really focused on. In terms of what I'm doing now, had a couple of little they're called cottage meetings. I thought they're fireside meetings. Just had a couple, 25 people, sort of friendly crowds, sort of friendly.
1: It's a good place to warm up.
0: Yeah, good. And just as much as anything, here's now, people are like, why are you doing it, right? This is why now. I can understand, I can tell you why.
1: Yep.
0: These are the areas I'm focused on.
1: Yep.
0: But as much as anything, what do you guys think?
1: Yep.
0: And it's been really interesting. In general, there's a couple of curveballs,
1: mm-hmm.
0: but in general, most people are concerned about the same. When you actually strip away everything, I want my kids to grow up down the road. I want my grandkids to have a good prospect.
1: Yep.
0: So that's been going. I've just really sort of started that bit of media with superstars like yourself.
1: I'm too flattering. You're going to be great as a politician. Eh? You'll be fine.
0: And getting ready. I guess really getting ready for the crux will probably come end of this month. Winston Peters is coming to Hastings.
1: Oh, yeah.
0: Yeah, he's doing these town hall meetings.
1: Yep. They're usually pretty well attended.
0: Yeah, really. Well, I think it's just timing the way things are flying at the moment.
1: Yep.
0: He's offering just different solutions to what people are thinking. But right now, just getting myself ready for the door knocking and getting pamphlets and a triple XLs. I didn't realize. I've always been an XL or a double XL. Somehow slipped into triple XL merchandise. And they were sure the triple XL, maybe 4XL. No, so just getting ready to. Yeah. I guess we're a lot more sure of myself in terms of being out there. Hey, look. This is what I really stand for.
1: Can't convince anyone else unless you believe it yourself.
0: Yeah, totally. And that's what I inherently believe in. Yeah. I think in a funny way, I consider myself lucky. I'm not going to do this. I don't see it as a job.
1: Yeah.
0: I don't do it I'm not doing it for the wage or the prestige or whatever else. I'm not doing it to be someone.
1: Mm-hmm.
0: I'm doing it for the reasons which pretty much I've said. And and you do have to compromise, but in my core beliefs, and there's some things I will not compromise on the stuff, I guess.
1: Yeah.
0: I'm pretty comfortable with the position where I sit.
1: Well, that's good. No, and you need to be there. And look, it's always one of those things as well where you can only ever. Look, everyone has limited attention, right?
0: Yeah.
1: And the more you focus on a particular set of issues that you want to fix, and the more you invest in those and, you know, move aside some of the ones that are less salient at the time or not a particular interest or less relevant or whatever, the more you can focus on the things you actually want to sort out.
0: Yeah.
1: And I can assure you as well on the public speaking front, look, I don't mind it, didn't really mind it before the election either, but you get a lot more comfortable with it by the end of an election. I can very much assure you of that. And by the time you've knocked on a few thousand doors and you've spoken at so many public meetings and this, it does become a lot more second nature.
0: Yeah. Well, I've had so many shockers public speaking that my embarrassment threshold is pretty high, so that makes it easier.
1: Yeah, and you do have to have pretty thick skin, and you know there'll always be someone with a take on whatever you're doing.
0: Yeah,
1: who has no idea who you are, by the way, but they definitely have an opinion on who you are.
0: Yeah. Well, that's it, right? But as I say, when it's brutal, it's brutal this and it's brutal the public opinion. Social media, mate, are they kept in the All Blacks when you've lost? Hopefully that's prepared me in a wee way.
1: I think so. I think so. It's like you learn pretty quickly that the ones you take to heart are the people you know and you know well and that know you well.
0: Yeah.
1: And there's a lot of noise out there otherwise.
0: Yeah.
1: But no. So how are you feeling about, you're running in Tuki Tuki.
0: Yep.
1: Are you going mostly for the party vote? Are you trying to win the electorate specifically? Is there a particular strategy around that?
0: No, I'm electorate. That's what I'm keen to.
1: Yep.
0: I mean, I'm all in on the electorate. I was really, I'll still be, you know, sweet as. And then had quite a bit of reasonably good advice. Oh, mate, you're like a 30% chance.
1: Mm.
0: Like, oh, what? Tell me through it. And that hurt, but
1: numbers don't lie.
0: Numbers don't lie. So Catherine Wedge, she's national, and she had a really big, really big win last time. She beat
1: 10,000 majority, I think.
0: And she's hardworking, so it's going to be really tough. But
1: yeah, so incumbency, big advantage, obviously, being out there, being the MP, representing people, and just having the exposure. I mean, you're probably lucky, I guess, or in a good position in terms of your name recognition's probably pretty high. Would be my guess. Captain of the All Blacks helps. And obviously been in Hawke's Bay for a fair while. The other one is just, you know, a 10,000 majority takes a fair chunk to turn over. And it's not often that minor political parties, although New Zealand First is certainly shooting up in the polls, minor political parties can win an electorate. It's reasonably rare.
0: Oh, completely. And so New Zealand First didn't have a candidate in Tuki Tuki last time.
1: No. And that, yeah. Look, it's amazing how much work it is setting up a campaign.
0: Yeah.
1: You know, from billboard sites, when you start from zero, through to volunteers, the whole nine yards, eh?
0: Yeah, and New Zealand First had nothing.
1: Yep.
0: So, at a mess, I've got some advice, and it's

0: like, well, you know, the Labor thing that's, you know, before they announced, oh, they'll, you know, and the guy, I think it's Dan Scott.
1: Yep.
0: A meteorologist from Wellington. Oh, well,
1: he's younger than me.
0: Yeah, I thought that was, people see through it. No, they'll probably, you know, there's just Labor, it doesn't matter who you put there, we'll vote Labor's like, oh, so I'm jeffing on a confetti for a second. Oh, no. But so, yeah, everything conventionally well up against.
1: Yep.
0: I appreciate that now. But at the same time, I'm in to win. And so I realise I've just got to work really hard. But smart, too. I think what I've sort of, there's a lot of stuff in politics. Oh, I don't like Winston, oh, I don't like Luxton or whatever else. Very rarely, I think, because most people don't care. People don't care. And it's personalities. And so what I'm trying to do, hey, look, there's some, but actually you should care. There's a couple of really big issues, just a couple, that we should be concentrating on. I'm going to try and at least get that out there, to differentiate about actually, if we want to do stuff,
1: yep.
0: These are the two, three, one, even one area which I'm going to concentrate on, which will make a big difference.
1: Yep.
0: That's what I am going to do. Yep. And, right, you know, it's one thing to just toe the party line. That's not going to be me. Yep.
1: Oh, fair enough. I mean, and you're dead right. Look, for most people, for most politicians, politics is everything, right? Every little event is a big blow-up.
0: He said this, she said that.
1: Oh, God. Yes. Oh, don't even get me started on the gossip in there. But, but for most people, they're much more worried about their job, what their boss thinks, how they're going to get the kids to school in the morning, what about that sports trip coming up, should better pick up some flowers for my wife, or what's going on here. And politics only is relevant every now and again?
0: Yeah. Well, I think there's a couple of huge issues, but for a lot of it, there's some really important issues which affect a small number of people.
1: Mm.
0: And for most people, as you say, I just want to get freaking paid this week.
1: Yeah. How am I going to pay the
0: bills? And I don't got no bandwidth. I get home at 6 o'clock or whatever time, I got no bandwidth to talk, some sort of new policy. Who cares?
1: Yep.
0: So that's, and I just like that as well.
1: Well, it's a challenge for any politician trying to, get cut through or, get progress on stuff. So one of the big issues in Hawke's Bay, before we wrap up, is Rotunifa and the dam and water storage in general. What are your thoughts on it?
0: Water storage is crucial. Yep. For Tukituki, we're the wine and fruit capital of the freaking world, and it's just always been like that. Beef and shit, water storage, water is crucial.
1: Yep.
0: I fully believe in that. I fully support that. We need a solution.
1: Yep.
0: Yeah. I was on the board of the Hawke's Bay Regional Investment Council, HBRIC or whatever, when the last Ruatanifa thing was in progress. I was only there for 3 months. We got sucked in,
1: didn't you?
0: No, but the thing about it was, I was looking at it and I said, I had a few doubts about it. Great idea. Intended, great. Water storage, great idea.
1: Yep.
0: But commercially, did not add up.
1: Mm.
0: That was my, if there's one take from that, the Ruatanifa scheme 2014 or 16 did not add up. They're doing, they're going through it again. I'm really keen to see how it works, but just I don't know if anything's changed. All I can see is the price has changed.
1: Yep.
0: It would have gone up. So I'm not too hopeful, but we'll see. I'm really open to see how that looks. I know they've got another dam, which I think would make more sense on the Ngarororo.
1: Yep.
0: And that feeds directly into the Hiratonga Plains, which I potentially think may be even more beneficial.
1: Yep.
0: But same thing, these big projects are going to take time and they've got to have everyone on board.
1: Yep.
0: But I do support, we should be going down the process to see if we make it work, albeit there's a lot of opposition, I know, to them.
1: Just need water storage.
0: Yeah, personally, I think, while I support big, water, these big things are going to take time, I do believe on-farm storage, we should be getting that going.
1: Yep.
0: We've got a wee bit of family experience in building it. It's way cheaper, not as big.
1: Yep.
0: Way cheaper, less impact, but the same effect. And if it's going to take 5-10 years for some big solutions, why don't we get on-farm storage going? So at least we can get going.
1: How do we make it easy?
0: How do we just get stuff going?
1: Yep.
0: In terms of storage, I don't think we can rely on the taxpayer or the rate

0: to be really contributing.
1: Rates are not a good vehicle for it.
0: No, it's not. I mean, these big water storage things really got to be commercially driven, paid for by the people who are going to really benefit. But at the same time, what we also need is good free flowing water. I mean, when I was in the early 90s, this was the schools were different then. They had your final exams a few days before the assembly, so you had a few days off.
1: Yep.
0: The Tuki Tuki raft race at the end of exams was freaking awesome. All these 6th and 7th form, or 12 and 13 students, they had nothing to do. So, big raft race.
1: That's awesome.
0: Make your own raft, flower bombs, but newspaper, so environment. And it was awesome, beautiful. And just the Tuki Tuki was stunning.
1: Yep.
0: And then at the same time, working at Waddy's on the Ngarutera River. Mm-hmm. The Christmas Union, we had raft race down there. I mean, we had those, but I'd say that in the mid-90s, they started putting sewage into the Tuki.
1: Right.
0: Then the Ngarutera, when we came back, I said, this is what we did, kids, when we came to New Zealand. We floated down the Ngarutera River from Fern Hill to Twyford. It was freaking awesome.
1: Yeah.
0: And we jumped in with our wetsuits and our little floaty things, and after about 100 metres, we had to walk because none of water. So, commercially, water storage, yes, but also socially, environmentally, we've got to have free-flowing water. Yep. I look at, prosperity is health and wealth.
1: Yep.
0: And nothing to me signals health more than just flowing water. So I think they're both, it's got to be feasible commercially, and it's got to be great for our health.
1: So as a final couple of questions, and I'll ask this of every candidate I've got on, are there any events coming up you'd like people to know about? How can people get involved, and what do you need most at the moment?
0: So there's essentially the Winston Peters is coming to town on the 28th.
2: The temperature will drop to around 8 overnight. A few showers coming our way tomorrow with some northeasterly winds with a high of 16. And looking ahead to Monday, we can expect some rain with light winds with a high of 13 degrees.
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2: Hello again, listeners. It's Anna here with some of the stories from the history of Hawke's Bay. Now, I have to make it quite clear, we do not go out and look for the hundreds of tales which become all the elements on our website, and nor do we keep the actual items that come our way. If the family doesn't want them, they go to the MTG in Napier, the Faraday Centre, or the National Library in Wellington. So all those cardboard boxes stored at the back of cupboards, under the bed, in the shed, with letters, diaries, certificates, notices of events, musical show programmes, and so on, all that and more are brought to Stonycroft and lent to us as collections to be scanned and recorded for the future. We don't keep them. Sometimes we pass them on to the other organisations, museums maybe. But usually they're handed back to the owners to be kept for the families. One element of those collections is the audio recording of conversations our volunteers have with some of the wonderfully long memories for what happened here in the past. And then I can come along and harvest those recorded memories for this radio show. This time of the year, our thoughts turn to fruit tree maintenance. One of our collections is the Reuben Lowe, and he and Frank Cooper had a good chinwag about spraying.
3: Spray, I did spray for every year for 57 years. And then after a year away, Mum came, and Dad was in his mid-70s. She said, look, would you consider coming home, coming back on the orchard? And I said, well, I could not say. I couldn't say no. He could just bog in the mud. And I did go back, and it was the same. We never had quarrel. We didn't have argument in any shape or form, really. And I always had I'm very much like David Martin, and I've built a lot of my own gear. I've built three forklifts, and I've converted two tractors and a truck into forklifts. And we built two cherry pickers, quite unconventional ones, different. And as I say, very, very similar with David. Well, he's more advanced than me in some of the stuff he's built. I had a brother that could be very helpful. And when Dad saw me figuring out a way to do it mechanically, he could only see that as being lazy. He wanted to be lazy. I said to him once, I said, you're like a draft horse with blinkers on. And as long as you've got a load behind you, as long as you feel a load, you feel you're achieving. But if you get rid of those blinkers and never think, there's a better way of doing this. But he could only see that as being lazy. But I went back to the orchard after a year on the truck, and then after the end of one full year of that, and I said to Dad, look, this is not going to work. It won't. I said, you know, we're too different. I said, it won't work. And they give them full marks, went away and talked about it between Mum and him and my brother-in-law, who had an outside view and did the books. And they came back and said, look, well, okay, we'll lease you the orchard, and we'll lease it to you for so much, and we should get so much, both of it, I did £400, and you should be able to get £400 out of it, and if we get £400, we can all manage, you know. And so that's what happened. And he never, ever, ever criticised me, ever. And I knew that I had to do things. At that time, 150 count, 163 count, in a wooden box, which today is 163 and 175, was the top of the scale, price scale. And I found him down the orchard one day doing a bit of sitting. He looked after the cow, and he was sitting the apples and going to feed the cow. And we never, ever had ever any words about how I looked after the place. And I would say to George, as he said, when he came home, you know, what? How's Dad feel? I said, he won't be happy about some things. He said, oh, well, no, but, you know, he said, okay. Can't be. I was down spraying one morning,

0: and he was down sitting at an apple tree. So I stopped the spray and I strolled across to him. I said, look, Dad, don't worry about those. They'll be all right. He just stopped and he turned around and he put his hand up. He said, well, son, I just want to tell you one thing. You're heading for disaster and you're heading there fast. And I said, well, if that's the case, best I get there and learn my lesson. I was quite inspired by the reply. Yeah, and I walked away. And we never, there was never a word of criticism, either before or since. And I knew it wasn't easy for him, but I've given him 100% full marks for accepting the situation. And I asked for him. I went over and said, look, they'll be okay. He answered me straight and fair. Yeah. And I was sorry that he didn't live long enough to see that, well, I didn't exactly end up in the dog box, however.
1: That's really quite interesting. And though I'm 10 years younger than you are, we've both seen some of the changes. And some of the changes today, when I see some of the new John Deere's and some of the equipment that they have, it makes me shudder to think, how does it pay?
0: How would you buy a tractor for $150,000?
1: But they do without even blinking.
2: That was orchardist Reuben Lowe talking sprays with Frank Cooper. 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The next story is from Russell Linden, and he starts with his grandfather, George.
3: George ended up having a truck and did cartage. Mainly he did fertiliser cartage. And spent a lot of time with Hartuma Lion Company. In actual fact, he supported it, became a shareholder and owner, and the Hawke's Bay agent for Hartuma Lion Company. I've still got some old invoices stating and all that. He set up the super service station, it was then called Spencer Service Station, in Heratonga Street West, down by Stortford Lodge. Had one petrol pump, and my understanding is one of the first in Hastings. So he's a bit of an entrepreneur in that he saw little gaps in the business area and decided to see what he could do. He had that for a long, long time. That service station was leased. It was then turned into the super service station. He basically had nearly a whole block from Galleon Street through to the next street up from there towards Stortford Lodge. I can't remember the name of the frame. Basically had that whole street there. He leased that out, and they had that property until 1970s, roundabout. Then the family sold it. We had Mr. Corns. Mr. Corns leased a shed out the back, and I remember going round and seeing my first V8 engine. And the first V8 engine that Mr. Corns had was going to go into a boat. He used to go around, had this V8 engine in his boat. And that was the first, and I was astounded to see this lovely, gleaming new engine. Out the back also was a mechanic, and as I say, I can't quite remember his name. I think it was Lowe. And also at the back was some sheds that were car painting business that old George set up his son, Russell. Russell was an interesting character, and he'd try all sorts of things. And George was those old-style guys. The woman stayed at home, did the cooking and looked after the kids. The men went out and earned the money. But George, stocky man, always wore a bow tie, always wore a vest and a suit. Suit might be a bit crumbled, but it always suit and waistcoat with a bow tie. Always had a little moustache, and he was bald. Stocky guy, probably a guy I wouldn't cross too much. He would be one of those guys who'd be very hard. Brought up hard, and he was a hard businessman. He's one of these guys who used to go to the club most nights, the old Heratonga Club. He used to be in Market Street upstairs. He used to be in there. He'd come home, and quite often he'd have his mates come home and have whiskey and a game of cards. And one of the people that I used to know was, and he used to have it in the front room of the house on Townsend Street, was Dr. Cashmore used to come there. And that's not, that was the old Dr. Cashmore, the original Dr. Cashmore. And they used to come around, I don't know who else used to come around, but they used to have cards and whiskey. And I can remember in the shed, George used to have cases of Johnny Walker whiskey. And I thought, oh, okay, it's whiskey.

As I say, he was a bit of an entrepreneur. He did the cartage. 1930s, he was going to build a new garage down in Hiratana Street East. However, the earthquake came along just as it had been finished, and

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If you wish to make a formal complaint about something you've heard on Radio Hawke's Bay, then you must send your complaint in writing to the manager at Radio Hawke's Bay, 6-302 Hastings Street North, Hastings, or email kelly@radiohawkesbay.org.nz. 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

0: Temperature will drop to around 8 overnight. A few showers coming our way tomorrow with some northeasterly winds with a high of 16. And looking ahead to Monday, we can expect some rain with light winds with a high of 13 degrees.
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3: Everyone, and welcome again. Today we are speaking with Leanne Havel. Hello, Leanne.
4: Hi, Santi.
3: Leanne, can you tell us a little bit about who you are, where you come from? Tell us about yourself.
4: Well, my name is Leanne Havel. I was born in New Zealand and later on spent some time traveling, ended up in Australia for around 10 years and with a bit of back and forth, and then ended up back here in New Zealand in 2008 to try and spend a bit more time with my family at the time. And I ended up down in Hawke's Bay after 6 months of sort of traveling around trying to find where I wanted to be, and basically I was looking for the best weather.
3: You found the best weather and the best people.
4: That's right. Landed on my feet.
3: So tell us a little bit about what's your role at HoHepa and what does your day-to-day work involve?
4: So my role at HoHepa is the internal communications specialist and executive support. But my day-to-day is, I think like most people at HoHepa, it varies every day, which is, you know, a wonderful, rich daily life. I really enjoy the diversity. I could be organizing events. I could be helping to run the Connect, Share and Learn sessions. I could be assisting the exec team with their various projects, dealing with some of our sponsors, stakeholders, helping out with festivals and the community flyer, which is actually quite a big part of my role. We send out a monthly community flyer which showcases all of the exciting things that are going on within our HoHepa community each month.
3: And what led you to HoHepa, Leanne?
4: So I was previously working for Parkinson's New Zealand as the Central Community Engagement Advisor. So I looked after the Central North Island and had a wonderful role there with wonderful people. However, after COVID, obviously, things changed with funding and whatnot. And I went through a redundancy process, my team and I. However, I was I was certain that I didn't want to get into a role that, unless it was, you know, full-time and permanent role, unless it was closely aligned with my values. And so I took some contract work for a while, and after meeting with Santi and talking for quite some time and learning more and more about HoHepa and its values and the people and what was needed in the role, I finally ended up starting here

0: years ago. And yeah, love it.
1: Great. Can you share with us if there is a moment or what experiences have you had that confirmed or made you feel that this was the right place for you, that Jujipa is the right place for you?
0: Oh, there are many moments, actually, not one real defining moment. I think over time it's that gradual sense of being part of a community or something bigger that is intertwined beautifully and just, I'm not sure, so every single part of the community is there to, nothing's insignificant. Everything is significant and everything flows together so beautifully to create the fabric that I guess we have here at Jujipa.
1: And what do you think you bring to Jujipa, to the Jujipa community?
0: I love running events and bringing people together. Bringing people together is my real passion, I guess. I love connecting people and seeing people come together for a common purpose and really enjoying themselves and really, I guess, lifting themselves up in those moments. And, yeah, I get a lot out of that.
1: Can you share some of those events?
0: Yeah, absolutely. Well, we have many events. We have many celebrations and festivals and events at Jujipa, which is, it's wonderful. It's a very rich part of our culture. We have had a number of, we call them the Jujipa Balls. Sometimes they are usually part of our family's weekend. And this is when we all come together and everybody dresses up in their finery and really celebrates, yeah, just who we are. And yeah. It's mostly about the people we support. Those events are about the people we support. And it's just so much fun. And they really enjoy themselves. They love the dancing and getting together and getting dressed up and just having a really great time with each other and with their support workers and the whole community, really.
1: What does your family or your friends say about your work at Jujipa?
0: Well, my family are very, very, very excited about the fact that I'm working here. I've got two sets of parents. My Australian parents came over last year to visit, and it was just so uplifting to be able to take them around and give them a tour. And I guess it's been hard to explain to them exactly how special and amazing this place is, and until I could actually bring them here and show them firsthand. And they got to talk to Santi and talk to the people we support and try the cheese and have a little tour of Clive, Priority and Creative Works. And they were just absolutely blown away. They had never seen anything like that before. They're very happy that I'm happy, of course. And that I'm part of something bigger, you know. It's quite special. Then, of course, I have my mum who has visited from Nelson on numerous occasions. In fact, she's due up again in a few weeks, so I know she'll want to come yet again and buy more cheese. Again, she was, blown away again. Just she couldn't believe how diverse we are and how, like, there's so many moving parts and the farm, the cheesery, Creative Works, the school, the shops, the nursery, she really didn't, again, like my other parents, didn't understand quite how
1: diverse,
0: exactly, and the opportunities that we provide for the people we support. I think her knowledge of that initially was very limited, and then coming along and actually seeing everybody working on the farm and in the cheesery and in the shops and, you know, out in the grounds,

0: so happy doing their thing and happy in their work. It was quite mind-blowing for her. Yeah. Mm.
1: So, and how long have you been at Jorge by now?
0: Yeah, so just coming up 3 years, actually, next month. So, yeah.
1: And if you look back during those 3 years, what are some of the most important lessons you've learned during this time?
0: So many again. So having come from a corporate background where things are rather transactional and you become accustomed to doing things in a certain way and driven by, you know, I guess, results on paper, coming to Hohepa and measuring success on a completely different scale that is social, emotional and financial, with the social and, you know, human-centric side of things being most important, has been the most beautiful experience of my working life, I think. Just realizing that there's a flow to things and that we are human, and that while things need to get done, and we all work very hard to get those things done, that there is an understanding of reality, of people being human and working together as a team and, you know, lifting each other up when we need to. We've got a wonderful leadership team, and I'm very, very lucky to be part of that, where we really do support each other, immensely so.
1: Mm. And are there any personal reflections on your own learning? Any?
0: Oh, yes, absolutely. My number one, being that I have a little bit of an ADHD background, just learning how to slow down and breathe has been I'm still working on that, but it's such a beautiful thing to learn, especially being a parent as well and of an ADHD son. Just learning to breathe and to slow down and to take one step at a time and let things flow a little bit more than, rushing around to get things done. Mm. Yeah.
1: And in your opinion, what's a key strength someone needs to have to thrive at Hohepa?
0: I think being open to change, to people's differences, and being able to flow with depth and anthroposophy as well. So learning, being open to learning that philosophy, and trying to live that way, mm-hmm, as much as you can and work that way. Mm.
1: So what is about that philosophy that I know is important to you?
0: I think from the start it was expression of the threefold human being, which is body, soul, and spirit. And so nurturing all of those three aspects of living, of being. And respecting that in everything, you know.
1: So you tell us a little bit how long you've been here and some of the lessons learned and some of your reflections. Now if we look forward, mm-hmm, and you're still at Hohepa in 50 years time,
0: mm-hmm,
1: what will Hohepa look like in 50 years?
0: We work in a beautiful environment, nature, you know, a beautiful farm and the natural side of our land I love it. The birds, the biodynamic gardens. So aesthetically, I would hope to see more trees, more nature. But as far as the way that we do things for the people we support, and I wouldn't want to see too much change.
1: And if Hohepa were to remember you for one thing, what will the one thing you want to be remembered for?
0: Hopefully by then that I may have had some impact in the event.

0: events. yeah, I would love people to remember me by that I was involved in those good times that they remember, you know, from their time here.
1: And what will be the biggest treasure that you will carry with you if you were to move somewhere else?
0: I think just the personal, there's too many personal things that I have, just so many small things that I have, that I'm learning every day that are bettering me as a, or helping to better me as a human being. Too many to list, you know, and they're small things, but they all add up. And I really think that working at Hohepa continues to help to make me be better, be a better person, you know, lift myself. And working with the people we support is also quite, it's just such an amazing reminder of pure joy, pure, but just the raw emotion and the raw personalities that untainted by external, yeah, I guess, mm-hmm. all the barriers that we face as we grow up in life. They can just really, truly be themselves, and it inspires me every day when I spend time with them.
1: So we are coming to the end of the interview. Yeah, we'd like to ask, what does every life fully live means to you?
0: So I've given that a lot of thought, being that every life fully lived is our vision. And it really does have a different meaning to each individual, which is such a beautiful thing. For me, every life fully lived actually goes out, like, I don't just look at that in the Hohepa terms. I actually think about that as far as life in general goes. And every life fully lived is, I think, every human self to be the best version of their self that they can be. If you bring that back into sort of Hohepa, that is, like, we have that opportunity within our community. I feel like everybody is striving individually and to help others to, you know, to live that. Yeah.
1: That's very interesting to hear your whole reflection about every life fully lived and what it means to you. So thank you, Leanne, for sharing about your story and what brought you to Hohepa, some of the things that you do and the things that you've learned, and above all, to share how engaged and committed you are to building community and making a difference in the way that we work. Thanks, Leanne, and thank you, everyone, for listening.
0: Wonderful. Thanks, Santi.

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Thank you to New Zealand On Air for making this type of programming possible. Come

So they danced until they came to a beautiful castle on a lonely hill. There lived a prince with his two wise tutors and two guards. Come, dance around the world with us, said the man in brown. But no, cried the tutors, for a prince must learn of law and justice. But a prince should also know the sound of the wind in the trees and the song of the crickets, said the man in brown. He must stay, they said, and learn of government and diplomacy. But surely a tutor, a teacher, should know the secrets of the moon and the feel of a mountain stream on his feet. We must guard him, said the guards. Surely even a guard should know the feel of the wind on his face and the surge of life in his hands. And so the guards threw down their weapons, and the tutors put aside their books and gowns, and they threw oak

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0: There's a silly song.
2: 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Chicken, don't cross the road, yeah. 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
5: Forest and Bird invite you to an important information evening on protecting the Denniston Plateau from a proposed open cast coal mine. Bathurst Resources is expected to lodge a fast-track application soon, and Forest and Bird say the mine would cause irreversible damage to this unique West Coast landscape and its rare species. They're calling for the plateau to be redesignated as a scientific reserve. So come along to learn what's proposed and what's at stake. On the 9th of July at 7:30 p.m, St. Andrew's Presbyterian Church, 300 Market Street South in Hastings. For more details, check out the Forest and Bird Hastings Havelock North Branch Facebook page.
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7: Kia ora te whānau, nau mai hoki mai ki tēnei kaupapa whakahirahira life rewritten 40 plus. This isn't the end, it is just the beginning. Ko Crystal Nihua Ho, and today I'm not riding solo. I have my beautiful guest, Yael Palmer. She is a proud mum of three with two daughters and a son. Her daughter is 23, 20 and her boy is 13. At 42, she recently completed her Bachelor of Counselling, is provisionally registered with NZAC and is a proud Depends, is that how you say it?
6: Yeah.
7: Graduate. She is passionate about supporting people through life changes with compassion, empathy and understanding. She believes that sometimes just 5 minutes of your time can change someone's entire day. Often people do not need advice or solutions. They simply need someone to hold space, listen without judgment and walk alongside them. Her approach is grounded in authenticity, connection and respect for each person's story. While she takes her work seriously, she is also known for her sassy, absolutely sassy sense of humour and loves a good laugh. She believes healing and growth can happen when people feel safe, heard and able to be themselves. Her goal is to create that kind of space for others, one conversation at a time. Well, welcome, Yael.
8: Kia ora.
7: Awesome. So thank you for coming on today. Tell us a little bit more about yourself.
8: What more can I tell you? I'm 42. Everything aches. Everything. You wake up and you just feel joints that are just really sore. I'm going to moan today. But, yeah, I have a huge sense of humour. I laugh at 95% of everything, even my own stuff, when you forget stuff. Yeah.

0: yourself out of cars or lock the office door and the keys are in there.
1: Well, when you think about the theme being rewriting your life after 40 plus, what does that mean for you?
0: I don't feel as supple as what I was when I was 30. And menopause. She's a riot. She really is.
1: Do you think you can rewrite life at 40?
0: Yeah, definitely.
1: Do you think there's a stage in our lives as women, because this is mainly for women, this podcast, do you think at 50 that's when we just live whatever life comes our way, or is there ability to, I mean, you got into counselling in your late 30s, so did you believe, and what made you want to choose that?
0: Life experiences made me want to become a counsellor. As a older student, one would say, it was quite difficult, I guess, because everybody was in their 20s and some students like to sleep a little bit more than us older ones and the conversations. I mean, I love the younger generation, I really do, obviously because I'm a counsellor, but group projects were interesting when you had younger versions that were a little bit more diverse, basically. But yeah, there's definitely, I mean, I definitely feel a lot more different than what I was when I was in my 30s. I feel like the things that I cared about mostly when I was 30, I don't care about now.
1: What about in your 20s?
0: I've been a mum since I was young, so I feel like I'm getting my life back. Some days I feel like a teenager, but then realise I've got a 40-year-old body. it's been interesting. But yeah, 40s are, I feel a lot more better in my 40s than I did in my 30s.
1: I think a lot of people that I've spoken to have enjoyed the way we feel mentally in our being over 40, but it is navigating the fact that our tinanas want to go and do their own thing, perimenopause, menopause, you know, things start sagging, the knees are creaking a little bit more. So how do you navigate that space then?
0: Navigating things that are sore is just cool to get up and go. I gym 4 or 5 days a week, and let's just talk about the weight that you get when you're 40, basically, compared to when you're younger is just so much different. It's harder to move, it's harder to, you know, get off.
1: It's a little sluggish, eh?
0: The mum pouch is just there.
1: Yeah.
0: But it's just part of you now.
1: Right, and it's even like, I remember I did this bike and for EIT ad, and I fell off the bike, literally. In 5K, and it took me like 3 to 5 weeks to recover, whereas in my 20s, I would have fallen down 3 long hills, tumbled over and over, and then bounced back up and said, let's give me more.
0: Let's go.
1: So, yeah, our bodies are... But do you like being in your 40s? Like, how do you...
0: I love that balance, eh? I absolutely love my 40s. I must say I am enjoying it. It's in my prime, basically. I feel like I'm glowing more than I was in my 30s. I'm not enjoying menopause.
1: Yeah. Let's talk about that.
0: The hot sweats.
1: Are you getting that now?
0: The sweats, the insomnia. Oh, my Lord. The amount of days I just, like, nights, sorry, I just literally just stare at the ceiling. But this menopause drops that I actually have got is... life.
1: Great. Share it with us, all the women out there.
0: For all you women, there are actually menopause drops. They're in, I was going to say stationery warehouse, but it's not.
1: The chemist warehouse.
0: The chemist warehouse.
1: Yeah, cool.
0: At the back, if you're at the Napier store, along the side wall to the left. And specifically for menopause, you take 5 drops, 5 to 10 minutes before you sleep, and it makes you sleep.
1: Oh, so that's great.
0: I'm also a neurodivergent older person, so it knocks me out. So then if you wake up 2 to 3 in the morning, you take another 5 drops and it will keep you asleep.
1: Great.
0: So yeah.
1: Great.
0: It's good.
1: Because menopause, it's

0: been interesting. Look, this is going to be a TMI, so if you're not interested in TMI episode today, probably stop listening. But yeah. I didn't realise what was happening last year, and I've talked a little bit of it on the episodes, is that I was just like, man, I'm really stressed out, but my life was so busy. And then it wasn't until Carla kind of mentioned, you know, and I was like, oh, when is the last time I had my period? And so, like, knowing that I was going through the changes, and then I've started getting my period again, TMI again, but who cares? Yeah, so then that's a lot of navigating.
1: It is, yeah. I had a full-blown hysterectomy a year and a bit ago. So that was interesting. I found myself crying over absolutely nothing, like you do when you're happy, basically. The same symptoms.
0: But did you get raging at all?
1: Yes.
0: Oh my goodness.
1: All the time.
0: I felt like I was raging.
1: Crazy.
0: Yeah. And I was raging at ChatGPT sometimes, like really raging. But not only was it that, it was because I was getting, is it fascia? Monthly talks about that a lot. Like when you kind of lose the words and stuff. So I was burning myself out, then I was losing the words, and it was making me rage even more. And then my hormones are all over the place.
1: 100%. Yeah.
0: Oh, she's ugly, isn't she?
1: Very. That version of Gail was just not pretty.
0: No. And it's interesting because when people are like, do you want to date? I was like, I don't think I'm in the right frame of mind to be dating.
1: Which,
0: like,
1: personality will you get today?
0: Yeah, I'm like, no, I'm just trying to navigate myself right now. I can't then incorporate somebody else's thoughts and feelings. But it's been interesting, the amount of women. Like, I don't know why as a 43-year-old I should have learnt. I should have known years ago. I think we need to have more conversations about...
1: Women need to be more open, to be honest, about, like, there needs to be more information about menopause because, you know, going to the doctors and stuff, especially seeing a male doctor, and they're like, oh, and they don't really listen, really. But, you know, like, there should be more support groups because it's not easy. Menopause is such a out-the-gate feeling to be in, to feel... And you do some really out-the-gate stuff that then you look at yourself and you're like, did I really just say that and do that?
0: Yeah, totally.
1: And my level of care about stuff is dropped. I don't really shift for... I feel like I've got stronger in my boundaries.
0: Good.
1: In my 40s.
0: Yeah.
1: I keep going back to it, but the... little tiny stuff that used to really agitate me still agitates me, but not as much. You just kind of move and enjoy life more, but the mood swings.
0: Yeah, I think the difficulty is there's no one way to experience perimenopause, menopause, because some people go through it for years, some people have the hot flashes, some don't, some rage, some, you know, like, and then lots of people are taking different things. So it really is quite a personal journey.
1: Yeah.
0: And then, you know, I remember lots of people saying, oh, no, that's why there's a lot of divorces. That's why if you see a lot of women in their 40s to 50s get divorced, because men can't handle them and women don't know what's going on and men don't understand. And it's like, oh, that's actually kind of a crippling kind of...
1: Dynamic
0: 100%. To be living. But I have seen a few men doing a few videos and content about how to understand a woman, because it's hard for both.
1: Yeah.
0: People say it's hard for women. I was like, yeah,
1: no,
0: but it's also
1: hard.
0: I always had to tell my daughter, I'm sorry, baby, yes, it's the no period thing you're talking about. I was like, yes, baby. Because she has to go through that as
1: 100%.
0: Well. So it's not easy for anybody that has to experience it.
1: No.
0: So
1: yeah.
0: More, but then there's so many people like you, and I've spoken with over 60 women now who are very open about it. So I think, what do you think the options are for us? What can we do?
1: So the options are, if you do have a really good GP, if you're a little bit fuck-a-mar about talking to a male one, then find a female one. Because it's, you know, we all have different symptoms, and not everybody's menopause, as you said, is going to be the same. But we need to educate. We need to educate our partners, our husbands, our
0: children.
1: My son turns around and says to me, Mum, have you taken your meds this morning? It needs to be normalised, because we're already feeling crazy. We already feel like we are out the gate. We don't need you to tell us that we're out the gate, because we already know it. We just need you to love on us.
0: And then also having more strategies for ourselves as women. Like, how do we get through this?
1: Jim.

I gym and I will remove myself if if I feel like I'm gonna slide down that slope of rage. And then if I find myself that I do slide, I'm the first to say,